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1: 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Partly sunny today with a high near 79 and lows around 58. Partly sunny tomorrow with a high of 78 and lows around 51. For your Monday, sunny with a high near 87 and lows around 54. And for Tuesday, sunny with a high near 98 and lows around 54. That's your evening weather on Vacaville Fairfield Christian Talk Radio.
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0: and it's like a brick is put in place. And then more unkind things are said, something that's a dig, something that is a reminder of our failures, something that is letting us know that we're not measuring up to our expectations of our spouse. And another brick is put in place, and another brick is put in place until this wall is finally built that creates a barrier to where people are living two separate lives in the same home, and they're completely isolated from each other, even though they live in the confines of the same home. And it all started with the words that they spoke, things. Not looking at the good of the other person, but always looking at the negative of the other person and bringing that out and emphasizing that and saying it over and over and over.
1: These days we talk, well, you know, the church needs a revival and renewal, and you know, there's so much backbiting and there's things going on in the church. And it's occurred to me, why not? Why not? The church is only reflecting what's going on at home. Mm-hmm.
0: Yeah, the church really is in good shape. The church doesn't have any problems. Because if we look at the church as just being a building, it's just empty, and it's empty 6 days a week, and it's just sitting there. It's doing fine by itself. But it's when all the people start coming in that you start having the problems. And those people are nothing more than a reflection of what's happening in their homes. And is it any wonder that when there's bickering and fighting and issues going on in a home, that all of a sudden when you deal with church elections and situations in the church, that people are bickering and fighting and showing jealousy and speaking in churches? I've had people come up to me and different churches where I've been speaking, they say, you know what's happening in our church? And they start telling me all this stuff, and I start thinking about what we read in James, and also as we go into Second Corinthians, you know, talking about the backbiting and gossiping that goes.
1: Let me just say, and I was about to say as you were talking about some of these things in church, and I say, Jeff, it's not new. It's not new, apparently. It goes all the way back. Why don't you read that text?
0: First of all, I'll preach to the Corinthians, and God blessed. And as we study the book of Acts, we see how the Holy Spirit caused the early Christian church to flourish and to grow, and thousands were baptized in a day, and we like to emphasize that. But sometimes we don't focus in on the fact that they were people. And wherever there's people, there's problems. And they had to work through issues, just like we have to work through issues. And Paul had to sometimes rebuke them for the issues that they went through. In 2 Corinthians chapter 12, verse 20, it says, "For I fear lest when I come," talking about his next visit to the Corinthians, "I shall not find you such as I would, and that I such as ye would not." In other words, he's saying that I come to you, and things, circumstances now have changed from what they were before. "Lest there be debates, envyings, wraths, strifes, backbiting, whisperings, swellings," or in other words, swelling is an Old Testament.
1: Big egos.
0: Having a big ego, or tumults, or causing confusion amongst the body. And Paul was warning them, don't get involved with this. Understand how the devil works, and watch out for what you use, this little tongue that James talks about, the words you use in the church.
1: What about this word debate? I think you were saying, I'm going to tell the world that you said to me, at the house the other day, you said, I don't think I've ever found anybody that I agree with in everything.
0: Now, That's true.
1: Now, the question is, should we expect that everybody's going to agree with us? I say no.
0: I have a brother who is a Christian of the same faith. He's an Adventist just like myself. He's a brother in flesh and blood. We agree on almost everything. Almost everything.
1: But you see, this brings up the question of debates. Knowing that we don't agree on everything, should we debate then? Should we just go and go and go? Because these debates can cause hard feelings. See, I've come to the conclusion. By the way, I noticed that your hair's getting a little gray, but when it finally gets as gray as mine, see, then you've been around. You know what I've noticed? That a debate can be worthwhile only to the point where we see it goes nowhere now. Mm-hmm. And then maybe we stop and we say, I think it's time to agree to disagree.
0: It's talking about agreeing, we need to take a quick break because our time is going by so fast.
1: I agree.
0: We agreed on that. You're watching Layman Ministries Crosstalk, and we'll be back in just a moment.
2: Layman Ministries has a global outreach. Just a few of the activities we're involved with include sponsoring a weekly Tamil TV ministry broadcast from South India, distributing literature in remote countries of Eastern Europe, Russia, Nepal, India, China, and the Philippines. We sponsor lay workers, Bible workers, and pastors in their own countries, as well as being involved with outreach to indigenous peoples in the Philippines and deep in the interior of China.
0: Well, Dick, right before the break, we were talking about a lot of negative things that were happening in the home and in the church, and the early Christian church, the warnings that Paul gave to the people in Corinthians, and we were applying that in a day setting, but let's switch over to the positive side. You know,

speaks of hypocrite, that again is from a verb which means to pretend. To pretend. When you put that little word hypocrite with those who want to be seen or gazed upon, from which we get the word theater or theatrics, we find an interesting combination. That those who want to perform, those who want to be seen, basically are hypocrites in the theater. Isn't that an interesting combination? In fact, Hollywood today is based upon a general lie. Most of the theatrics we see today are based upon hypocritical people performing. In other words, we have a man that performs as though he is married to a particular woman on the screen. He's not married to her at all. He's lying. His wife is back home, wringing her hands, wondering when he's going to come home and divorce her and marry the woman on the big silver screen. And Hollywood continually exchanges wives and husbands, and I don't have to go there. You're aware of that. They're hypocrites on the screen. I found it interesting in my study that there are millions of Americans that can hardly wait until the next hypocritical film is made so that they can be seen before men. But we wouldn't think of going to church where hypocrites are. Hello. Do you understand what I'm saying? But I can hardly wait to pay money to go to the theater. A whole bunch of hypocrites. But don't ask me to go to church because they're just hypocrites down there. Come on, give me a break and go to church. That's where we need to be, beloved. At least we're trying to be who we say we are. The ones on the screen are trying not to be who they really are. They're trying to play the role of somebody else. And I might say they do it pretty well. Perhaps even better than some of us. However, Jesus looked through all that sham. And he said, don't be like the hypocrites. Don't be like those who cast their alms before men in order to be seen, in order to perform. For they have, notice the last part of verse 2, for they have their reward. In other words, their glory comes from men. Their glory comes from men. They're praised of men. Thus, Jesus uses this phrase, verily. That's a declaration he uses here. It's like an amen, sort of puts the seal on it. Therefore, he says, he confirms, I say unto you, they have their reward. That actually means, in the original Greek, it simply means that they have been paid in full. Well, who pays them? Men pay them. Women pay them. By praise and by worshiping them. That's their reward. Kind of a short-lived reward, wouldn't you think? As soon as the man is around the block, the reward's gone. I kind of like the reward that Jesus has. When he gives out the rewards in the final end, those rewards will last for eternity, no matter where you go. He is not asking us to keep this a secret. In other words, if it ever gets out, you're in trouble. No, Jesus isn't saying that at all. In fact, Philippians 4 verse 16 is a classic where Paul is praising the folks of Macedonia. He's saying, you are so generous in what you've been doing, and I praise you for what you've done. Paul, speaking in 2 Corinthians chapter 9 and verse 2, speaks about the zeal that was involved within the Corinthian church. And he said, in fact, it was so zealous and so exciting that it even encouraged others to be active for God as well. But it was because of what they saw and what they heard was going on. It wasn't because you were fanning your position before them and saying, oh, look what I've done. No, you did a secret little deed for someone, but they couldn't keep it to themselves. In fact, you recall many times, and we're going to get into some of these in the book of Matthew as we get on into the stories of Jesus and some of the things that he did. There were times when Jesus healed someone and then said, psst, hey, don't tell anyone. Are you kidding? Are you kidding? Yeah, don't tell anybody. This fellow was a leper. He hadn't seen mama and daddy and his kids and his wife for perhaps months, maybe even years. And Jesus says, psst, don't tell anybody. You're healed now. Okay. And so he goes back to the leper. I mean, come on, you know that isn't true. He's healed. In fact, he leaps and he dances all the way home telling everybody around, I'm healed, I'm healed. It's very, very difficult good deeds for people for them to remain quiet about the good deeds. I was going to tell a story about your pastor, but it would make me

look like I had done something great. Let me just say that there was a pastor once who went over and helped a little lady once reset her toilet because her toilet was kind of wobbling, and it was very disconcerting when you used it because you weren't certain if it was going to go down through the floor and you would have a basement experience or whether you could actually endure one more moment. And I had the joy of fixing that little toilet for her, and this is something a pastor would brag about. Hey, I fixed somebody's toilet. I mean, that certainly isn't a high-ranking degree of achievement, if you know what I'm saying. Nevertheless, it wasn't long before all over the church I was hearing people, Pastor, fixed your toilet. Pastor, fixed your toilet. And it was one of those things I almost wished that she hadn't known who did it, because Pastor was a toilet man. And you know what? Not bad to do those types of things, but some people can't just remain quiet about it. They had to share it with the general public. And beloved, you can't keep some of those things secret, and I'm so thrilled at some of the leaders of this church who have done similar things in this church. And some people don't know it was done, but Pastor found out about it, and he shares it with others, how appreciative we are of men and women that do special little things to help along the way. And so Jesus is not against the secret getting out. In fact, it's interesting, in the Mishnah, it refers to the chamber of secret gifts that was an area within the temple where devoted worshipers would come, men and women who had gifts, princely offerings, and they would secret away in special little compartments within the area of the temple, little gifts, special things that would be a blessing to poor individuals who would come into that temple area, and in secret, they too could remove a gift and take it home and survive. God was not against giving gifts and allowing them to become known, but at the same time, he's saying, if you can keep it a secret, don't boast about what you've done. But if the word gets out, then let the glory go to God, who gave us the ability to set toilet bowls. Right? And I am thankful for my Father who gave me that gift to use my hands in many, many different ways. And I praise God that I've been able to help a few people along the way. But I shouldn't have to brag about it or boast about it, because it sort of takes away the glory going to God who gave us those gifts to be brothers and sisters one with another and to assist one another as God has given us that ability. Verse 4 says, "Don't let your left hand know what your right hand does, so that your alms, so that your deeds may be in secret. And the Father which seeth in secret, what will he do? He will reward you openly." There are some that believe that word openly doesn't need to be there, and it probably doesn't, because our reward, beloved, may not come in this earth. Our reward may come later when God rewards all men and all women. To reward us many times secretly, just as he sees our secret devotion and our secret alms or deeds to others, because God is a God of secrets, and he sees in secret, and he often rewards us secretly. There are joys that come to your heart and mine that no one else will ever know why the joy was there. There are princely people in our churches and in our communities that love to give princely offerings to help individuals that are in desperate need. It must remain anonymous, that no one knows where that gift came from. I've been blessed, beloved, by individuals like that when I was struggling through college. Individuals that gave me gifts. Today I do not know where they've come from, but I've accepted them as a gift from God. And I know that those individuals never wanted me to know that they had given it to me, but they knew that I had received it, and word went back from the business office that Pastor Santee was thrilled to receive that offering, that gift that helped me at that time, struggling in college financially. So God is a God of secrets. He is a God who seeth in secret. He sees the motives of the heart. He knows why we're giving. He knows the purpose of why we're sharing with other people. And a God who sees in secret also rewards in secret. But one day he will reward us openly. In Matthew chapter 16, verse 27, the Bible says, in fact, Jesus speaking there later on,

Remember, remember, the 5th of November. Gunpowder, treason and plot. I see no reason why Guy Fawkes should ever be forgot. A short rhyme that I, along with numerous other children growing up in England, learned in school, and yet today it seems that many have forgotten the story. In the early 1600s, England was under a Protestant king, King James. Born in Edinburgh Castle, he ascended to the Scottish throne, and when the Scottish and English thrones merged in 1603, he became the King of England as well. King James is best known for the translation of the Bible that is named after him, translated over a period of 5 years and released in 1611. It is a masterpiece of the English language, shaping many of the terms and phrases that we use today. Had the gunpowder plot in 1605 been successful, it is likely that the work of translation would have stopped. The crown of England had gone back and forth between Catholic and Protestant hands in the early to mid 16th century, but during the reign of Elizabeth I, some stability had been brought to the throne. Despite this, it was the dream of Catholics, both at home and abroad, to restore a Catholic monarch to the throne. An audacious plot was launched to assassinate the king, not by a bullet or by poison, but by blowing up the Houses of Parliament during the state's opening of Parliament, thus not only killing the king, but also many of his close advisers and members of Parliament. It was then the hope of the Catholics to bring a new monarch and government to England. In those days, security was not what it is today, and they were able to rent a space underneath Parliament, which they filled with 36 barrels of gunpowder. This huge supply of explosives could not be detonated remotely, and someone had to light it manually, and that job fell to Guy Fawkes. Fawkes, born in York, had worked for several years in the Spanish army as an explosives expert, and whilst he was not a major player in this plot, due to the role that he played, his name is etched in history and he is the one best remembered. Up to this point, everything had been kept top secret, but there was to be a fortunate leak. Just prior to the 5th of November, an anonymous letter was sent to William Parker, warning him not to attend Parliament on that day. Suspicion was aroused and a thorough search and his stash of gunpowder. He was taken to the Tower of London and tortured until he gave up the names of conspirators. The coherence of his signature before and after his torture reveals the severity of his punishment. Eventually, they captured and executed all those involved in the plot, including the ringleader.

0: When something doesn't work the way you thought it would, don't get upset. Why not turn it into a science experiment? Today on Homeschool Heartbeat, rocket scientist Aurora Lipper shares her tips for fun and easy science experiments. 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
1: What are the key ingredients of a great science experiment?
2: First, you want to pick something that doesn't work the way you want to, or something that you don't understand how it works. Now, suppose you've got like one of those balsa wood glider airplanes and it doesn't fly the way you want to. Maybe it nosedives. Well, you got to get curious about why it does that. What happens if you move the wings forward a bit? Or what if you take off the rudder? The best experiments start with having the kids do things like this and having them be curious about why it does what it does. But science isn't about what we know. It's about how we handle what we don't know. It's not a textbook of facts to memorize, but it's something you do. Science is when you ask questions about something that you don't understand, and you figure out the answers based on what you see.
1: Can you give us some fun and easy science experiments for our listeners to try at home?
2: Oh, sure. This one's really cool, and it's pretty simple. In science fiction movies like Star Trek, they use energy plasma to power their spaceships. Well, energy plasma, it's a real type of energy. It's actually the fourth state of matter, and you can actually make some right in your kitchen. You're going to take a grape, and you slice it in half the long way, but leave a little thin bit of skin connecting the two halves so it opens like a book, and you put it on a plate and microwave it for 10 seconds. You'll get a colorful plume of energy rise up from the grape after just a few seconds, and this is energy plasma. It does take a few tries to get this right, and I actually do have a step-by-step video guide on how to do this and more. It's available on the link in my bio.
1: Well, normally you'd hear someone say, don't try this at home, but these experiments are perfect for young scientists, so do try them in your home. And until next time, I'm Mike Smith.
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4: I love the way John R.W. Stott hits the nail on the head. Hi, I'm Chuck Swindoll. Stott says, when men and women get intoxicated with heady heresies and sparkling novelties, ministers must keep calm and sane. The late, great John Calvin put it this way, the more determined men become to despise the teaching of Christ, the more zealous should godly ministers be to assert it. But being mere men, we tend to back off. We fold our arms and sigh, oh, what's the use? Now more than ever, we need our pastors, our preachers, to hold onto their sanity and preach the truth.
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6: Now a look at your evening weather on Vacaville Fairfield Christian Talk Radio. Partly sunny today with a high near 79 and lows around 58. Partly sunny tomorrow with a high of 78 and lows around 51. For your Monday, sunny with a high near 87 and lows around 54. And for Tuesday, sunny with a high near 98 and lows around 54. That's your evening weather on Vacaville Fairfield Christian Talk Radio.
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8: What is the third temple that Scripture speaks about, through which God longs to reveal His glory? How will the glory of Christ be revealed to a final generation as a witness to a world longing to see the revelation of God? Is there another temple, a third temple, to be rebuilt?
9: That's Pastor Mark Finley, and this is Hope Lives 365. At Hope Lives 365, we believe God answers prayer. Keep in mind this telephone number throughout today's broadcast, 888-244-HOPE. That's 888-244-HOPE. Here's Pastor Mark.
8: Now, many of you, if you're reading the literature on Israel, know that there is a growing movement in Israel among conservative Jews to rebuild the Third Temple. Now, there are two Talmudic schools. Those are Orthodox Jewish schools near the Wailing Wall that are teaching their students the details of the temple service. In fact, they've already looked at the temple and already rebuilt one of the seven-branch candlesticks. And other scholars are researching genealogies to identify members of the priestly line. Will a third temple be rebuilt in Jerusalem? Is that the temple that God is calling us to restore and rebuild? Let's look back a little bit at the history of the temple. If you have your Bible, please take it and turn to Exodus chapter 25 and verse 8. Exodus, the 25th chapter and the 8th verse. What was the fundamental purpose of the sanctuary, the portable structure that God gave to Israel? We find it in Exodus 25 verse 8. The scripture says, "And let them make me a sanctuary that I may dwell among them." The sanctuary service was to reveal that God's people were not alone. Every sacrifice pointed forward to the coming of the Messiah. But in the sanctuary, there were three major parts. There was the outer court where the sacrifices were offered. Then there was the tabernacle, and in the tabernacle, there were two parts, the holy place and the most holy place. When the lambs were offered in the court, the blood was brought into the holy place. But once a year, the high priest entered the most holy place, and that was the most sacred part of the sanctuary. In the Holy of Holies, the inner sanctum, God manifested his presence in Shekinah glory. So the Shekinah glory of God was manifest there. As Israel crossed the Jordan and entered into the Promised Land, the sanctuary that was a temporary structure was eventually built, and it was now a much more permanent structure. The sanctuary, built by Solomon in the middle of the 9th century BC. That sanctuary served the Jews for some 350-odd years. It was in 605 that Nebuchadnezzar attacked Jerusalem. Later in 586, the sanctuary was totally devastated. That sanctuary then, that first sanctuary, that first permanent structure built by Solomon, was ultimately destroyed by Nebuchadnezzar in 586, 587. When Cyrus overthrew the Babylonians, he allowed the Jews to go back and rebuild the temple, which they did. But it was never achieved the glory and the prominence of that first temple. Then Herod decided to build a temple for the Jews. In fact, it took Herod 46 years to build that temple. That temple was a marvelous architectural engineering feat. In fact, the temple that Herod built was one of the most magnificent buildings in the entire world. Some of the stones in that temple weighed over 100 tons. That was in the foundation of the temple on Temple Mount. When the Romans attacked Jerusalem in 70 AD, they destroyed that temple. So when you think of the temple in the Bible, you're thinking of largely that permanent structure first built by Solomon and then later built by Herod. That's the first and second temple really in the Bible. So when the Jews talk about third temple, they're talking about building another temple on Mount Moriah. Now when the Bible speaks about temples, it speaks about three. It speaks about the temple in the Old Testament, and it treats that as one basic temple service. The portable structure, the temple built by the Solomon, and then the temple built by Herod. That treats that as one Old Testament temple. Then the Bible speaks

0: nice looking guy. I'm like, yeah, he's a nice looking guy. I said, you think he sings really good, don't you? And she's like, yeah, he sings good. I said, oh, I can sing like that. You know, and I broke into friends, friends, friends. And I'm singing in love. I said, don't you ever forget, he ain't nothing compared to me. I'm the one God's chosen for you. And she does that kind of stuff for me. And you need to do that with your spouse. Remind them, you are the one that's special for them. Have fun with that. Don't be intimidated by all this stuff of the world that looks nice. Hey, recognize the fact God gave us each other. Let's celebrate that. Have fun with it. Cherish each other. Remind each other you are the one God picked for each other.
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3: 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Serve the Lord with gladness. Come before his presence with singing. Know ye that the Lord, he is God. It is he that hath made us, and not we ourselves. We are his people and the sheep of his pasture. Enter into his gates with thanksgiving and into his courts with praise. Be thankful unto him and bless his name. For the Lord is good, his mercy is everlasting, and his truth endureth to all generations.
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8: Now a look at your evening weather on Vacaville Fairfield Christian Talk Radio. Partly sunny today with a high near 79 and lows around 58. Partly sunny tomorrow with a high of 78 and lows around 51. For your Monday, sunny with a high near 87 and lows around 54. And for Tuesday, sunny with a high near 98 and lows around 54. That's your evening weather on Vacaville Fairfield Christian Talk Radio.
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We crave freedom, but can we ever really find it? I'm Jean Boonstra, and today on The Voice of Prophecy, we'll explore the origins of our inborn desire for freedom, and whether or not we can ever truly find it.

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1: They that trust in the Lord shall be as Mount Zion, which cannot be removed, but abideth forever. As the mountains are round about Jerusalem, so the Lord is round about his people, from henceforth even forever. For the rod of the wicked shall not rest upon the lot of the righteous, lest the righteous put forth their hands unto iniquity. Do good, O Lord, unto those that be good, and to them that are upright in their hearts. As for such as turn aside unto their crooked ways, the Lord shall lead them forth with the workers of iniquity, but peace shall be upon Israel.
2: With men this is impossible, but with God all things are possible. Then answered Peter and said unto him, Behold, we have forsaken all and followed thee. What shall we have therefore? And Jesus said unto them, Verily I say unto you, that ye which have followed me, in the regeneration when the Son of Man shall sit in the throne of his glory, ye also shall sit upon 12 thrones, judging the 12 tribes of Israel. And every one that hath forsaken houses, or brethren, or sisters, or father, or mother, or wife, or children, or lands, for my name's sake, shall receive 100-fold, and shall inherit everlasting life. But many that are first shall be last, and the last shall be first. Judge not, that ye be not judged.
3: The grace of Christ within us brings forth traits that are the opposite of selfishness, leading to a life that is refined, noble, and enriched.
4: Now a look at your evening weather on Vacaville Fairfield Christian Talk Radio. Partly sunny today with a high near 79 and lows around 58. Partly sunny tomorrow with a high of 78 and lows around 51. For your Monday, sunny with a high near 87 and lows around 54. And for Tuesday, sunny with a high near 98 and lows around 54. That's your evening weather on Vacaville Fairfield Christian Talk Radio.
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0: Relationships face many seasons. In the summer, there's warmth and ease of fellowship. But by the arrival of winter, there can be strain and coldness. Intimacy comes and goes, and it often becomes absent because a spiritual connection was lost. How did David pray when he had seasons of strained friendships? We're going to look at that on this edition of Daughters of Promise. I'm Christine Wurtzen. Sometimes one person in a relationship can walk closely with Christ while the other takes a turn away from discipleship. Their values are no longer shared. Their fervent love for Christ, above all else, is not reciprocal. And the fabric of their heartfelt fellowship is eroded. If you have had any walk away from you with disappointment on their face, you remember it well. Perhaps you even grieve for restoration. Well, only God can do it. Make this your prayer. When you long for their company, for their heart to be turned toward you once again, know that such an outcome is only wrought by the hand of God. David prayed, "Let those who fear you turn to me, that they may know your testimonies." David brought a prayer of this magnitude to the only one who could move in the hearts of men. Some believe that David prayed these words after he plotted the murder of Uriah, Bathsheba's husband. Because of his sin, some of God's servants walked away from him, and he was lonely for them. So God would have to speak to those whose company David missed, assuring them of his repentance and fidelity. God is never lacking for creative ways to show others that we've changed. He can do it in prayer, in a dream, through a passage of scripture, and even through the stirring up of another's desire to see us. When the ground is solid for reconciliation, God delights in making a way. For Daughters of Promise, I'm Christine Wurtzen.
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3: 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He maketh me to lie down in green pastures. He leadeth me beside the still waters. He restoreth my soul. He leadeth me in the paths of righteousness for his name's sake. Yea, though I walk through the valley of the shadow of death, I will fear no evil, for thou art with me. Thy rod and thy staff, they comfort me. Thou preparest a table before me in the presence of mine enemies. Thou anointest my head with oil, my cup runneth over. Surely goodness and mercy shall follow me all the days of my life, and I will dwell in the house of the Lord forever.
4: Take heed that ye do not your alms before men to be seen of them. 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
6: 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You can send us your prayer requests or Bible questions by texting them to us at 224-222-0777. 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
7: My brother-in-law was following a dirty truck. Someone had written a message in the dirt which read, "Are you following Jesus this closely?" When Jesus was arrested and led off for a trial, Peter, one of Jesus' closest disciples, followed at a distance. Not long before, Peter said that he was willing to die with Jesus, even if everybody else fell away. I think Peter thought Jesus was going to proclaim himself king and break the Roman rule, and Peter was willing to fight for that. In fact, he nearly cut the servant of the high priest in half with a sword. But Jesus didn't come to break Roman rule. He came to die the sinner's death so sinners like you and I could live. So when Jesus allowed himself to be arrested, Peter got confused and scared. It isn't always easy to follow Jesus closely, especially when things don't go the way we think. But Jesus knows the right plan. Are you following Jesus closely? This is Rod Bieber with Seed Time and Harvest.
0: Now a look at your morning weather on Vacaville Fairfield Christian Talk Radio. Sunny today with a high near 79 and lows around 58. Partly sunny tomorrow with a high of 78 and lows around 51. For your Tuesday, sunny with a high near 87 and lows around 54. And for Wednesday, sunny with a high near 98 and lows around 54. That's your morning weather on Vacaville Fairfield Christian Talk Radio.
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1: There's a quiet kind of ache that shows up in a marriage long before anyone says the words out loud. It's that slow drift, the feeling of being in the same house, but it's not the same heart. I know so many dads who love their wives deeply, but they still find themselves wondering why intimacy feels harder than it used to, why connection feels out of reach, or why their emotional needs seem invisible in the relationship. And here's the part most men never say publicly. They want closeness. They want partnership. They want to feel understood. But somewhere along the way, barriers start stacking up. Misunderstandings, unspoken expectations, emotional habits that were never taught, and wounds that never got space to heal. Before long, intimacy becomes something couples tiptoe around instead of something they build together. Today's conversation starts right there in that honest space where marriages struggle, where men feel disconnected, and where couples quietly hope for something deeper. Because intimacy isn't just physical closeness. It's emotional safety. It's vulnerability. It's the courage to show up fully and trust that your partner will meet you there. And when those barriers come down, everything changes. But how? How exactly do we tear down those barriers without tearing ourselves up in the process? Find out in just a moment.
0: Hey dads, I've got some exciting news to share. 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
2: Welcome to the Fatherhood Challenge, a movement to awaken and inspire fathers everywhere to take great pride in their role and to challenge society to understand how important fathers are to the stability and culture of their family's environment. 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
1: Greetings, everyone. Thank you so much for joining me. Today's guest is Dr. Robert Jeff, a man who spent years helping couples understand why intimacy breaks down and how to rebuild it with honesty, compassion, and emotional clarity. He's worked with husbands who feel disconnected but don't know how to express it, and wives who want closeness but can't quite figure out why it feels out of reach. And through it all, he's uncovered something powerful. Most couples aren't struggling because they don't love each other. They're struggling because no one ever taught them how to navigate emotional needs in a way that brings them closer instead of pushing them apart. Dr. Jaffe specializes in removing the barriers that make intimacy feel complicated or confusing. He helps men understand their emotional world, helps couples communicate without fear, and shows partners how to rebuild connection from the inside out. His work gives marriages a path back to closeness, not through pressure, but through understanding. I'm grateful he's here, and I think this conversation is going to speak directly to the heart of every dad who wants a stronger, more connected marriage. Dr. Jaffe, welcome to the Fatherhood Challenge.
3: Thank you so much, Jonathan. I'm excited to be here. It's great to be able to share this important information with people because it is so unfortunate that problem is still happening, that dads and men still are struggling with how to connect with their emotions and communicate with their emotions. And I think that this conversation is going to be very fruitful.
1: Well, you've spent years helping couples understand why intimacy breaks down. What first opened your eyes to the emotional barriers men face in marriage?
3: Well, I come from that same genre where, John Wayne, who was an old-time actor, a lot of the younger folks may not even know who he was, but he played the strong man in a lot of movies, a lot of Westerns. And he was the stereotype for the strong, silent type. And I was just sharing that with you before we started the program, that what I've learned and what I believe, because men are the ones who have been sent off to war, that when you're actually in a war, you cannot really afford to have vulnerability. You can't afford to show vulnerability. You can't afford to be vulnerable. If you're fighting and then you see somebody who's hit and you start crying, while you're crying, you get hit or you cause someone else to get hit. So, and certainly in basic training, they tell you to just do, not feel. And I do believe that that's pretty endemic throughout not just our culture, but the world's culture. And to some extent, it's still happening, even though we're getting a lot better. And as the generations pass, that isn't as powerful as it used to be. It's still there. And we do treat our boys, our boy children, differently than we treat our girl children. I think we do that just because within ourselves, we see the boys as needing to be quote unquote strong, which equates to invulnerable, which equates to not sharing vulnerability. So I think that's a big piece of what goes on.
1: I'm coming back to your combat scenario. So somebody close to you or somebody that you work around gets shot and killed. So you either feel nothing and you keep going and you keep the fight going, or you default to anger, which I think sometimes we don't really regard as an emotion. So you react in anger and you depend and rely on anger to keep you going and to be able to pick up your gun and retaliate and shoot the guy back that killed your buddy. You do this enough times, war is over, you come home to family. What else are you supposed to do?
3: Exactly. Yeah, they used to call what they now call post-traumatic stress, they used to call shell shock, because it was assumed that you only got it during a wartime where you saw so much death and so much destruction that you kind of went numb and stopped feeling your feelings. And the only feeling that you were allowed to feel, as you just mentioned, was aggression. And aggression keeps you alive in a war. If you're not aggressive and you're passive, people will take advantage and hurt you. So, yes. And anger is also something that men are culturally encouraged and allowed to feel because anger is equated with personal power. So women, when women are angry, they're often called names. They're called other names. And when men are angry, they're saying, you say to the person, well, you better be careful around him because, you know, he'll bite your head off. And so we have respect for men who are angry, but not so much for women who are angry. It's unfortunate that we have a dual idea of what is okay to feel and to express emotionally between the two sexes. Because the truth is, men and women are a lot more alike than they are different, because we all have the same organs, pretty much. Not the sexual organs, but we all have the same organs in terms of our hearts and our excretory and circulatory systems. We all have the same brain. We're much more alike than we are not alike, but we focus on the differences. And that brings me to what I, when I practice and I'm working with a couple, I talk to them about the difference between what I would call the ego part of ourselves and the spiritual part of ourselves. What I talk about spirit, I talk about our heart and our ability to feel and express what's real for us emotionally. And our ego self doesn't really care about expressing our feelings. Our ego self wants to be winning, and we want to win at all cost. So we see ourselves in competition with others, sometimes even with our own spouses. And when we operate from ego, we're not operating from that part of ourselves that wants to connect. We're operating from a part of ourselves that wants to be better than and wants to win. And so what, just pointing that out to somebody, I was actually in couples therapy with my girlfriend, and the couples therapy was listening to us talk with each other. And she said to us at some point, she said, "It's interesting. Both of you seem to want to be right rather than want to be close."
1: Wow.
3: And I was like, "Oh my goodness." And she was right. And that's something that I see in couples quite a bit. They argue about who's right and who's wrong, which is an ego stance. We all have egos. We need egos. Our egos are there to protect us physically. But our egos also don't draw a distinction between the physical and the emotional. So when we feel threatened because somebody calls us a name or because somebody verbally attacks us, our bodies react as though we're under physical attack. And we can have knockdown, drag out arguments over the fact that I put the trash in the wrong color, because it's not about the trash and it's not about the wrong colored barrel. It's about I'm right and you're wrong. And our egos love to do that. They love to make us right and others wrong, and don't really care about the connection. So when we can recognize that we're moving from an egoistic place rather than a connected, loving, what I call spiritual place, that awareness alone can change the dynamic tremendously.
1: There's something I'm curious about, and I know we talked about this off the mic, but sometimes I wonder if the struggle that men have with their emotions within their relationship isn't maybe entirely their fault. Maybe some of this is epigenetic. So if in your family line there are veterans, especially combat veterans, there's that learned behavior of how to deal with emotions so that you can survive. And then outside the war, there's a cultural aspect of it, that this is how men are expected to behave. And either you respond and behave this way and function this way emotionally as a man, or you're actually not a man. I can't help but wonder if there are epigenetic consequences to that men today are struggling with for that reason.
3: Well, I think you hit the nail on the head. Blame and punishment is something that I have studied quite a bit. And what we have learned today through neuroscience is that punishment is only helpful for the person who is punishing, in that they feel a sense of justice and retribution. But for the person who is being punished, it's not helpful. And that's the whole idea of punishment. We want to hurt people who have hurt other people. We have at some point in our culture talked about rehabilitation, but for the most part, we still just give lip service to it. We don't really believe in it. But the truth is that most behaviors are learned, and they're learned by watching our parents when we're very little, and by the way our parents interact with each other and with us, with our siblings. So to the extent that people are exposed to this is to the extent that they are being subconsciously programmed. And when they grow up, unless and until they recognize that they have been programmed, they continue the behavior into their adult life. So what I have done, I've been in practice full time since 1984. So 42 years now. And what I've done is I've created a system where I can help the men and the women understand how that programming has affected them. There's like 8 patterns that I've created. For example, one pattern I call the hyper-driven responder. This is the person who is constantly in motion, and they've learned to do that as a defense against things that happened in their childhood, either from their family of origin or their culture. And so they can't sit still. They have to be constantly moving. There's another one, which I call the guarded controller, which is a person who tries to manipulate and control relationships. Then there's another one, which is called the self-reliant isolator, which I relate to because that's the one I adapted. And what that person learned is that needing other people is dangerous. If you need somebody, it's not going to work out well. So just handle it yourself. And by understanding your own pattern, you can begin to deconstruct it and notice when you're operating from that place. And if you have a close relationship with a partner, that partner can also point it out to you in a loving way. And that can get you to change course, you know, in midstream and actually recognize that you're acting out an old pattern that is no longer useful. These are called ego defense mechanisms. And why do we need defenses? We need defenses because the world we live in, including our parents, is imperfect. And our parents may love us, but they were also raised by imperfect parents who were also raised by imperfect parents. And this is transferred down from generation to generation. So I have a quick joke. It's not a dad joke, but I'll tell you the joke if you'd like.
1: Would love to hear it.
3: Okay. So a man and a woman, they get married, and he sees his wife cooking a roast. But before she cooks the roast, she takes the roast out of the refrigerator, cuts off both ends, then puts it in a pan, seasons it, and puts it in the oven. The husband looks at her, and he goes, "Honey, why did you cut off both ends of the roast before you put it in the pan and put it in the oven?" She thinks for a minute. She goes, "I don't know, but my mother used to do it that way, so that's the way I do it." She goes, "Okay." The next week, they're at the mother's house. The mother is doing the same thing. She cuts off both ends of the roast, puts it in the pan, seasons it, puts it in the oven. And he's very curious. So he says, Mrs. Smith, my daughter, and now you, I see you cutting off both ends of the roast. Why do you do that before you put it in the pan and put it in the oven?" So she thinks about it, and then she says, "You know, I don't really know, but my mother used to do it that way." He says, "Okay." The next week, they're at the grandmother's. The grandmother is cutting off both ends of the roast, puts it in a pan, puts it in the oven. And he says, Mrs. Smith, now I've seen this, and I'm really, really wondering, because your daughter and your granddaughter, my wife, they do the same thing. They cut off both ends of the roast before they put it in the pan. Why did they do that?" And she says, "Why did they do that? Why did they do that?" She says, "You know what? I have no idea why they do that. The reason I do it is because my pan is too small."
1: Oh. Oh, wow. There is a lot to unpack from that. Fascinating. So a lot of why we do, it may not be relevant, it may not be practical now, but at some point, if we follow these patterns far enough back, there were practical reasons for them. They weren't just coughed up and done. Like, they weren't mindlessly done. There were reasons for these behaviors.
3: Yes.
1: Even survival reasons.
3: Correct. Survival trumps all. And so when we're little, we know that we're little. We know that we cannot survive without someone taking care of us. We cannot go out of the home and go shopping and pick up food and bring it home and cook it. We're totally dependent. Therefore, we have to look to our parents for survival. And if our parents smile at us, then that part of our brain lights up and says, I'm safe. And if our parents frown at us, that brain lights up and says, I'm not safe. The more that that happens in homes where you feel safe, the stronger the survival pattern has to be within your psyche. And you carry that survival pattern, which I have talked about a minute ago, about the hyper-driven responder, the guarded controller, the self-reliant isolator. These are patterns that we learn that we say, if I just do this, I'll be safe. And so these patterns, while we're believing it makes us safe, we've never re-examined them because it's a holdover from being raised in the particular environment we were in. And we're not even aware that we're doing a pattern.
1: So you talk about emotional safety as the foundation of intimacy. So for a dad listening now, what does emotional safety actually look like in an everyday marriage?
3: Mother Teresa, when asked what her religion was, she said, I have but one religion, and I call it kindness. When we're kind, we are respectful that the other person is around us and is looking to us to see how we are and how we are treating them. And if we are kind and respectful and honest, and we're treating the other person that way, they feel safe. And when we're not kind and we're not respectful, we don't feel safe. And when we don't feel safe, we use our own ego defense mechanisms. And when one ego defense mechanism comes up against another ego defense mechanism, what you have is a war. And the war is not, it's not the same as, and unfortunately sometimes it is, but it's not the same as getting guns and shooting each other, but it's about trying to be and conquer the other person with your rightness. But if you're kind, that doesn't occur. So kindness is the thing. And then when I'm working with a couple, and they are attacking each other verbally, I say, are your words kind? And if they say, no, I don't want to be kind, I said, well, it's okay.

0: Hey, if you don't want to be kind, but remember, if you're not going to be kind, the chances of you getting kindness back are pretty small. Do you want your spouse to be kind? Do you want your boyfriend or girlfriend to be kind? And it's the same thing with children. If we're kind to our children learn to be kind to us. Now, it isn't like every time we're kind, the other person is kind back, but over the long haul, that's how it works.
1: Many men were never taught how to identify or communicate their emotional needs. How do you help husbands begin to process without feeling ashamed or overwhelmed?
0: By recognizing what you mentioned a few minutes ago, that we are all programmed in childhood to be a certain way. And what we learned about that program is what we are now running. And it's coming from our subconscious mind, because we're not sitting there going, oh, when I was a kid, this happened, and now I'm going to act this way. Nobody thinks like that. We just act the way we act. So what I do is I try to take away the guilt and shame for both partners, not just for men, but for men especially, when I'm working with them, so that you're not to blame because of the way that you were raised and the way that you learned to protect yourself. But is it useful right now? Is it getting you what you want in this relationship? And if the person says, well, I'm not happy, then you say, okay, so here's what we do. We recognize when we are being triggered. And I want to spend just a moment talking about what a trigger is. A trigger is when something happens, and it can happen either outside of us or inside of us. When I say inside of us, it can be a thought. Right now, I'm thinking about the moment when my ex-wife told me that she wanted a divorce, and my two-year-old daughter was sitting there, and my two-year-old daughter said, no, Daddy, don't leave. And she started crying. This is a real story. Now, that would be an example of an emotional trigger. And so if somebody is talking about it and it reminds me of that, either consciously or subconsciously, I'm going to have a reaction that's out of proportion to what the now moment really is calling for. Because what's happening is my emotions are coming online for something that happened earlier. That's what a trigger is. And when we're triggered, we're no longer in the now moment. We are now operating from an older place, or a younger place, actually. And to be aware of when we become triggered is the key to not acting out that trigger. That is really the goal of couples counseling, is to identify what your triggers are so that you can begin to catch them, so that your partner can begin to catch their own triggers. And then as you build trust, then you can help the other person. When you see that they're triggered, you can say, honey, are you triggered right now? In a very kind, asking way. And that the person feels safe enough, they will go, oh, yeah. And then they can talk about it. You know, it just reminded me of this time. And then they can discuss what happened then. And then it takes it out of the now moment. Now you're no longer arguing with the other person. Now you're talking about a piece of your history where you're sharing with the other person.
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0: 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And I also have a 3-minute diagnostic, which I was talking about, like the hyper-driven responder and the self-reliant isolator. 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And if you want help, you could just contact me through my website, drrobertjaffe.com.
1: And just to make things easier, if you go to thefatherhoodchallenge.com, that's thefatherhoodchallenge.com. If you go to this episode and you're looking for the episode called Removing the Barriers to Intimacy, go to that episode, look right below the episode description. And I'm going to also have the link that Dr. Jaffe mentioned posted right there for your convenience. The conversation really hit in a way that a lot of men don't always have space for. Hearing Dr. Jaffe break down the emotional barriers that quietly build up in a marriage, it reminds you that intimacy isn't just something you fix when it's broken. It's something you nurture. It's something you protect. And it's something you grow with intention, one honest moment at a time. If today stirred something in you, maybe a realization, maybe a discomfort, maybe a hope, don't push it aside. Sit with it. Talk about it. Let it become the starting point for a new kind of connection with your wife. Because the truth is, most marriages aren't struggling because the love is gone. They're struggling because the emotional needs underneath the surface never got the language they deserve. You can change that. You can show up differently. You can rebuild closeness in ways that feel safe, real, and meaningful for both of you. Thank you so much for spending this time with me. Thank you for fighting for your marriage. And thank you for being the kind of dad who's willing to grow in the places that matter most. We'll see you in the next episode.
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4: A number of years ago, I read a fascinating book entitled Divine Rest for Human Restlessness, written by the late Dr. Samuel Bakayoko. Although I had been a Sabbath keeper for years, this book led to a paradigm shift in my life as I began to discover the biblical purposes and benefits of God's gift of the Sabbath. The Sabbath, understood properly, can become a time to experience God's presence in our lives, a sacred, joyful time of rest and worship, restoration, and relationships. This is God's gift of the Sabbath. Welcome to Scripture Pursuit. I'm your host, Glenn Russell. We're continuing our series about human origins, and I'm glad you've joined us for today's Bible discussion about the meaning of the Sabbath. Now let's meet our guests. First of all, we're glad to welcome Aldar Nomek. Aldar, welcome. Glad to have you with us. Now, if someone looks at that name, they may wonder, where is the ethnic background? Tell us a little bit about your background, Aldar.
5: Sure. I'm from Estonia, which is a small country situated in northeast of Europe. I could say that I'm one in a million, because there is only about a million people living in that country right now. And I'm here to study Scripture, to pursue, to understand the scriptural truths. And I'm happy to be here and to study under the professors that are here.
4: So you're at Andrews University as an undergrad theology major.
5: That's right.
4: And do you have an idea where God may be leading you? He's called you into ministry, and any thoughts on that?
5: He's most likely leading me back to Estonia. Wonderful. Which the Estonians are very happy to hear about. But I'm open to any ideas.
4: Well, tremendous. We're glad to have you here. Sure. And we're looking forward to your contribution on the program, Aldar. You could introduce our other guests very easily. This is Dr. Erhard Gallos, who you work for, and keep him straight in the office as his reader and grader. Erhard Gallos, dear friend, professor of New Testament here in the Department of Religion at Andrews University. Just a little bit of your background. You have served in various kinds of ministries and now are teaching at Andrews University. Mm-hmm. Why? What is it about teaching Scripture that invigorates your life and energizes? I see you rushing off to class full of energy and enthusiasm. Is it more than just the job?
6: It is a nice job, and it's more probably than the job. Yes, I like what I'm doing. I like the response. For example, last semester I have had two atheists from China in a class, in a religion class.
4: Wow.
6: and ask them, "No, do you pray? Do you read scripture?" They said, "No, we don't pray. We don't read the scriptures. We just have to take this class because it's part of our curriculum for our degree." At the end of the class, not before I gave the finals, after finals and everything was done, one person came to me and he thanked me. And I said, "What do you think about the class?" Now, by this time, finals and grades are all done. It's not any longer the flattering moments where the people, where the people kind of try to bribe you with flattery. He said, "I have never paid attention to religion classes because they were boring for me. It's the first time when you talked about the Gospel of John, when I read the Gospel of John, because I asked them to read and because we had quizzes on that, that I became interested in that." He said,
4: "So usually, this is evidence of your great skill as a teacher."
6: Oh my.
4: Is that right, or is there more to it?
6: I think the Word of God has a transforming power. Mm-hmm. And I can see that, if I can see that in an atheist, where everybody knows, I mean, he doesn't have to pray or she doesn't have to pray in a class, only if they want. And he's willing to pray when the others are not. That is a strong testimony to why studying the scriptures and teaching scriptures makes sense.
4: You're a gifted teacher, but scripture is what's transforming through the Holy Spirit's power. That's for sure. Well, welcome. We're glad to have you here, Earhart. And Alder, as we begin any study of scripture, we really want to be sure that the Holy Spirit's guiding us. Would you lead us in prayer, please?
5: Sure. Dear Father in heaven, as we open your word to study, I ask that you'd be with us through your Spirit, that we may understand the precious truths about you, and that we may be transformed. In Jesus' name we pray. Amen.
6: Amen. Amen.
4: We're in kind of the last third of our series here on Origins, and so perhaps it's good to just review a little bit. What are some fundamental ideas that we would need to say that the scriptures teach about human origins? Professor Gallos, four or five things that you would say are fundamental for us to understand based on Genesis 1 and 2 about human origins. Human beings are...
6: In the beginning.
4: In the beginning, okay.
6: So number one, there is a beginning. In the beginning, God.
4: All right.
6: I think you started in the introduction with God at the beginning. So there is a beginning. It was not a perpetual continuum.
4: Okay.
6: It was a beginning. In the beginning, God. And in the beginning, God created heaven and earth.
4: Okay. Over a long period of time?
6: According to Scripture, from evening and morning, it became the first, the second, the third, up to the seventh day.
4: So a literal week of creation in which all of this world was made, and human beings are created. Alder, what's the role of human beings? How are they created? Were in the image, etc.? What about human beings in this whole process?
5: Yes, it's amazing that we are considered the image of God. And I think, if I think of an image, I think of people making images and having posters on their walls of pop stars, sports stars, and it represents something. And I think that the reason we are here on the earth, we are to represent who God is.
4: All right. So he's made a perfect world, and he keeps saying, it was good, it was good, it was good, finally it's very good. Mm-hmm. And then let's go to Genesis chapter 2 now, Alder, if you could read for us what happens on that seventh day as creation is in its glory and its majesty and its perfection. Let's pick it up with Genesis chapter 2. If you would read verses 1, 2, and 3, please.
5: Sure.
4: Genesis 2, 1, 2, and 3.
5: Thus the heavens and the earth were finished, and all their multitude. And on the seventh day God finished the work that he had done, and he rested on the seventh day from all the work that he had done. So God blessed the seventh day and hallowed it, because on it God rested from all the work that he had done in creation.
4: Professor Gallos, linguistically, I know you're a Greek teacher, but excuse us if we say something about Hebrew here. verbs and nouns are very important, especially verbs here. And what are some of the statements we find about Sabbath here? That God finished, he rest, he blessed, he hallowed. Yeah. What do those words mean for us?
6: Number one, verse one seems to be an uninterrupted continuing with chapter one. Thus the heavens and the earth were finished, because then in chapter two it says, and on the seventh day God finished. At the first look, it seems as if it is a contradiction. When did he finish, on the sixth or on the seventh? Mm-hmm. And the Greek translators already did that, and then the Greek translation of the Old Testament just said, on the sixth day he finished. So just, they just inserted the word there. So, but God finished on the seventh day. So obviously God wrapped the whole thing up. His creation week he wrapped up. Mm-hmm. But he didn't wrap it up on Friday when he created human beings and land animals. So we are related with the animals by being created on the same day. But we are in different kinds, yeah. Because everything was created according to its kind. Mm-hmm. And which is very important, because very often we think since we are created on the same day, we have even other links to animals. So that is important. And then it says that he blessed the seventh day and he hallowed it, or he sanctified it. Now, we have to ask ourselves, what does it mean when he blessed? What we bless somebody, God blesses. Well, on everything that Joseph put his hand, God blessed it. So everything, it prospered. Did God bestow something on this Joshua Abraham Heschel talks about this cathedral of time. Mm-hmm. Did he bestow some salvation power? Did he bestow grace? Did he bestow peace? What did he bestow exactly on it? And then he hallowed it. Yeah? So he sanctified it. Did he just declare it separate? Did he declare it superior? Did he declare it very good? Did he declare it so majestic? Because in Exodus, if we would go to Exodus 29, and here verses 43, Moses gives instruction to how to build the temple, mm-hmm. altar and all the furniture that are in the temple. And verse 43 says, I, God, will meet with the Israelites there in the temple at the altar, and it shall be sanctified by my glory. Obviously, the presence of God sanctifies something, yeah? Because then in verse 4, I will sanctify, another word, but the same, Kadesh, the same Hebrew verb is used. I will consecrate, or I will sanctify the tent of meeting and the altar. How does he sanctify this altar? Obviously, by his presence. Right. Now, the question is, does the clock tick differently during these 24 hours of the seventh day, of the Sabbath? Obviously not. But it seems that because God rested, God blessed, God sanctified, the quality of this time seems to be different than the rest of it. Okay. Now, very often we might not experience it, but whoever has experienced it entering in a living relationship with God into these 24 hours, the quality of time seems to be different than the rest.
4: Alder, you're married, correct?
5: Correct.
4: You have an anniversary coming up.
5: Correct.
4: I won't put you on the spot as to when it is.
5: Thank you.
4: That's just some time. It's just a day of the year. What makes that significant time for you? Is it the attitude in which you enter into it? Is it what you... It's celebrating an event, isn't it?
5: Correct.
4: And Sabbath celebrates an event.
5: There are a lot of memories that are associated with a particular day. And that particular day, we specifically set aside to remember the time when we did get married and what that meant.
4: Okay. Do you see any connection with Sabbath, that it's a time to remember, as Exodus says?
5: Absolutely. When we go to Exodus 20, I have a lot of people telling me in my ministerial experiences in an atheistic country where people came across and told me, you know what, I believe Sabbath was just given for a particular nation, and it's nothing to do with anything else, and there's nothing to do with us today. But when we do go to Exodus 20 and we look at the commandment, the fourth commandment, from verses 8 to 11, the reason for Sabbath God gives there in verse 11 is, for in 6 days the Lord made heaven and earth, the sea and all that is in them. So there's a reason for Sabbath,
4: all right,
5: to remember the creation.
4: So according to Scripture, God has created something called Sabbath. It's a worship, a cathedral in time, as you put it, and it's to be every seventh day. It's a literal day. Now, it's holy, it's hallowed, it's sanctified. Mm-hmm. Presence of God. Is it a holiday or a holy day? Earhart, if I say, okay, look, you know, I go to church for a few minutes, I say my prayers or do my routine, and then why not spend the rest of the time

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5: Now a look at your morning weather on Vacaville Fairfield Christian Talk Radio. Sunny today with a high near 79 and lows around 58. Partly sunny tomorrow with a high of 78 and lows around 51. For your Tuesday, sunny with a high near 87 and lows around 54. And for Wednesday, sunny with a high near 98 and lows around 54. That's your morning weather on Vacaville Fairfield Christian Talk Radio.
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0: Psalm 63. A psalm of David when he was in the wilderness of Judah.
1: O God, thou art my God, early will I seek thee. My soul thirsteth for thee. My flesh longeth for thee in a dry and thirsty land where no water is. To see thy power and thy glory, so as I have seen thee in the sanctuary. Because thy loving kindness is better than life, my lips shall praise thee. Thus will I bless thee while I live. I will lift up my hands in thy name. My soul shall be satisfied as with marrow and fatness, and my mouth shall praise thee with joyful lips when I remember thee upon my bed and meditate on thee in the night watches. Because thou hast been my help, therefore in the shadow of thy wings will I rejoice. My soul followeth hard after thee, thy right hand upholdeth me. But those that seek my soul to destroy it shall go into the lower parts of the earth. They shall fall by the sword, they shall be a portion for foxes. But the king shall rejoice in God. Everyone that sweareth by him shall glory, but the mouth of them that speak lies shall be stopped.
0: Psalm 130.
2: Out of the depths have I cried unto thee, O Lord. Lord, hear my voice. Let thine ears be attentive to the voice of my supplications. If thou, Lord, shouldest mark iniquities, O Lord, who shall stand? But there is forgiveness with thee, that thou mayest be feared. I wait for the Lord. My soul doth wait, and in his word do I hope. My soul waiteth for the Lord more than they that watch for the morning. I say, more than they that watch for the morning. Let Israel hope in the Lord, for with the Lord there is mercy, and with him is plenteous redemption. And he shall redeem Israel from all his iniquities.
3: And thou shalt love the Lord thy God with all thy heart, and with all thy soul, and with all thy mind, and with all thy strength. This is the first commandment. Thou shalt love thy neighbor as thyself.
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5: Now a look at your midday weather on Vacaville Fairfield Christian Talk Radio. Partly sunny with showers today with a high near 79 and lows around 50. Sunny tomorrow with a high of 86 and lows around 51. For your Tuesday, sunny with a high near 98 and lows around 54. And for Wednesday, sunny with a high near 96 and lows around 54. That's your midday weather on Vacaville Fairfield Christian Talk Radio.
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0: lovingly and pleasantly at the door. She'd be attractively dressed, no sweatshirt and jeans, and even have a hint of perfume on. My favorite chair would not have laundry piled on it. Toys would be picked up, and the kids would be quietly working on their homework. The table would be set, and something in the oven smells wonderful. Dinner's almost ready, and I'd like a few minutes to read the paper, and then I'd love to join my wife for dinner with candlelight and music. This is a fantasy, remember? We'd have pleasant conversation over dinner, and she wouldn't hit me with any major crises. After dinner, maybe the family could go for a walk, and then I'll read the kids a story and get them to bed without hassles. Then we'd relax and watch a little TV together, talk a bit, and get to bed at a reasonable hour. That's my fantasy.
1: But who can find tranquility in the midst of chaos? The kids' toys are scattered everywhere, and they're chasing each other through the house. Dirty laundry lies in piles in the hallway. The dog is barking, the phone ringing, dishes clutter the kitchen table, and 12 bags of groceries line the kitchen counters. The beds are unmade, and the husband is met by an exhausted wife. Martha was hurt. Every night, Patrick ran to the door and gave Howard an enthusiastic greeting. She stood in the kitchen at the sink and got little more than a...
2: Hi, honey. What's cooking?
1: Martha was getting a little miffed over this routine until she realized that Patrick got a better response because he greeted the tired man with love and enthusiasm. So one night, Martha locked Patrick in the bathroom and ran to the door.
3: It doesn't feel so bad to get your head patted and your chin scratched.
1: Ladies, in the midst of all your heavy responsibilities in organizing and maintaining order in your homes, don't forget to play with your husband once in a while. I've talked to many divorced women who whined,
4: "I kept the house spotless. I was a fabulous cook and the dirty rat left me."
1: Remember, a spotless home can never replace the warm, friendly, loving playmate a husband needs. A man also appreciates an attractive wife. A wife's physical attractiveness is more important to a man than most women recognize. An attractive wife is one who resembles the woman he married. There is no excuse for letting your hair go, dressing like a bag lady, and allowing the weight to pile on year after year. Husbands get turned off by poor grooming and excessive weight, lose interest in sex, and become less affectionate. Remember that God created men to be visually stimulated by looking and enjoying what he sees. When you look good, your husband will enjoy what he sees. But if you let your appearance go, he won't enjoy looking as often. Then looking at other women may become a temptation. Ladies, make a reasonable effort to remain attractive. Sometimes just a little makeup can enhance the natural beauty God gave a woman, especially as we age. If you are overweight and cannot or will not lose weight, you must pay more attention to the way you dress to compensate for it. A petite woman can throw on almost anything and still look attractive. An overweight woman can look good, but she's going to work harder at it. And it feels good to be an attractive woman at all times. You may not be a raving beauty, but you can do the best you can with what you have to work with. You can have a stunning appearance by learning what style clothing looks good on you. This will do wonders for your self-esteem. As you look better, you'll feel better. You'll be gratified when you see your husband's response to the new you. It had been a long, cold winter, and Beth had practically lived in her old sweater and jeans. But one afternoon, she decided to take an early bath and change into an attractive dress. The reaction she got was a lesson to her. Her husband came in for dinner and asked,
5: "Expecting visitors?"
1: Her son came into the room and looked twice.
6: "Going somewhere, Mom?"
1: And the small boy from next door, a regular in front of their TV, looked up as she passed through the room.
7: "Who was that?"
1: These varying reactions became a valuable lesson to Beth. A woman's attractiveness is vitally important to the success of her marriage. You'll fulfill a need in your husband he may never have dared express. The fourth item women need to understand is that a man needs a recreational companion. Males are conditioned from childhood to enjoy activities. Women like to talk, and this is how they find intimacy. But men prefer activity to talking, and this is how they become intimate with a woman. When a man gets married, he wants his wife to go places and do things with him. Women are good at this when dating. They'll go any place with their boyfriends. It doesn't matter if it's motorcycling, parasailing, hang gliding, or snowboarding. But once married, it seems she has another agenda. She suddenly got more important things she must do. But ladies, if you neglect this part of your marriage and refuse to join your husband in at least one of his leisure time activities, you may never have the closeness you really want from your marriage. A woman must take time to play with her man. Men and women have very different tastes in activities. Women enjoy more relational activities like going out to dinner, which allows a lot of time for eye contact and conversation. Men usually enjoy more risk and adventure in their activities. Things like football, hunting, fishing, hang gliding, scuba diving, skydiving, four-wheeling. If you are reluctant to join your husband in his activity, he'll either go with his buddies or alone. If he goes by himself to bowl or whatever, he may meet Bonnie, who loves to bowl. He and Bonnie may share some laughs over a cup of coffee, and before you know it, they are involved in a full-blown affair. If this scene plays out to its tragic end, the husband will divorce his wife and marry Bonnie just to satisfy this need. Women openly share their desire to have their husbands meet their need for romantic attention and affection. But women must recognize another side of the coin, their husband's need for a companion in their recreational pursuits. The woman who does not recognize or satisfy this need will miss the opportunity of becoming his best friend and having a lot of fun with her husband. The fifth and final thing that a woman needs to understand about her husband is a man's need for release from stress. Research confirms that stress is more deadly for men than for women. 2 times as many men die from combined heart disease problems than do women. Pneumonia and influenza cause about 3 times as many male deaths as females. Accidents and adverse drug effects kill 3 times more males than females. 30% more males die from cancer than females. Cancer can be stress-related. Men live shorter lives than women by 8 years. Male stress comes from 4 main factors. 1, body image. 2, career concerns. 3, family concerns. And 4, the inability to share feelings or express emotions. Women need to understand the unique stresses men have and minimize their husband's stress if they want to keep their husbands around. Heart attacks are a real danger, especially for the type A personality, the high-achieving, competitive man who pushes himself to the limit. This man rides an endless roller coaster to achieve. He crams his life with more activities to accomplish in less time. His sense of competition is intensely out of balance and follows him from work to leisure activities, his family, and his friendships. It's possible for this man to relax. Type A male personalities are 5 times more likely to have heart attacks than type B personalities. Arguing is harder on men than women. During an argument, their heart rate increases due to the stress of the argument. Often a man will withdraw or try to avoid conflict in order to protect himself from increased adrenaline. Men also tend to release anger in spurts rather than in slow-moving negotiation, which keeps stress at a distance. When a woman thinks her husband is withdrawing from an argument, he may be reacting to a built-in health-protecting device. Heated arguments can be hazardous to a man's health. A woman may find this male tendency to withdraw easier to live with when she realizes that his withdrawal does not mean he doesn't love her. A caring wife will give her husband space during times of stress and problem solving. Some early signals of stress include verbal abuse or extreme criticism, withdrawal from family conversation, overeating and weight gain, excessive drinking, unusual fatigue. One of the best things a wife can do to encourage her husband is to talk about his stress and his feelings, but don't be surprised if he rejects your attempts to help. In the end, your best plan of action might be to encourage him to have a good physical exam. Francis of Assisi prayed,
0: "Lord, grant that I seek more to understand than to be understood."
1: This purpose in a marriage, quickened by the softening influence of the Holy Spirit, could completely transform a couple's misunderstandings. Marriage doesn't depend upon how much a couple loves each other as much as how much a couple understands how the opposite sex functions. Scripture recognizes this in 1 Corinthians 11, verse 11. In God's plan, men and women need each other.
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6: Many years ago, he served aboard the Anastasis. While there, he created a unique invention he dubbed hand shoes. 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Many were forced to drag themselves with their hands. They strapped worn flip

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0: 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I'm your HeartWise host, Charles Mills. I hear it all the time. I can't afford to eat healthy. Whole foods are just too expensive. Or who has time to prepare a meal? I'm busy enough as it is. I wish I could say that eating healthy was free. Whole foods would magically appear in your pantry, and when you came home from work, there would be a nutritious meal waiting, steaming on your dining room table. Not gonna happen. But what I can do is introduce you to someone who might be able to address some of your issues in a very realistic and practical way. Ellen Jaffe Jones is an award-winning reporter and journalist, financial consultant, and teacher who holds cooking classes affiliated with the Physicians Committee for Responsible Medicine. She's also a certified personal trainer and running coach. When she has time to eat, much less prepare meals, I have no idea. But she's written a book for anyone who wonders how to be healthy on the cheap. It's called Eat Vegan on $4 a Day, and that's $4 per person. And I'm proud to have her on our show. Ellen Jaffe Jones, welcome to HeartWise.
1: Thank you so much for having me. I appreciate it.
0: Now, Ellen, from a purely financial standpoint, you come from a financial background. From a purely financial standpoint, isn't eating healthy a relatively expensive option these days?
1: Well, that's one of the reasons I wrote the book. I've been eating this way for the better part of 32 years as I watched my mom and aunt both get breast cancer. And I was a TV consumer investigative reporter, so it was my job to track the consumer price index. And then I spent 5 years working at Smith Barney as a financial consultant, and I thought, this is nuts. I kept seeing all these stories that said you can't eat well on a budget. And I thought, I've been eating this way for so long, I need to crunch the numbers.
0: Yes.
1: So I got some great software called Living Cookbook, and you enter the price of oats at a nickel an ounce, and if you use 4 ounces in the recipe, it calculates the cost of the recipe. So my book is only one of two in print that actually dares to crunch the numbers based on ingredients you can find at any big box store or grocery store. And, you know, I don't necessarily recommend shopping at a big box store, but I know that one out of six people in the U.S. living below the poverty level are probably already shopping there and have no other choice. So I wanted to show you don't have to go to Whole Foods, that you really can do this with common ingredients.
0: We need to lay a foundation here, Ellen, because a lot of people, when they say, okay, I want the health benefits of the whole food plant-based diet, but I want it to taste like, look like, smell like, I don't want to know that I've made this switch because I want it to be very much like what we're eating right now on the standard American diet. Is that possible?
1: I have been a runner for the better part of the last 32 years, and I use a plant-based diet to enhance my performance, to increase my energy. So it tastes delicious. I mean, there's so many different colors in the plant kingdom where you see all these different fruits and vegetables that call out to you. So I think it makes so much sense because it saves you money not only at the store, and it really does, and I have lots of tips in my book on how to do that,
0: yes,
1: but it also saves you money by avoiding disease. I was recently a guest chef at the Dr. John McDougall Advanced Study Weekend, and they did an interview with me there that he put in his newsletter, which talks about my quote, using the $1,000 hamburger. And what I mean by that is if you go into financial services and you dollar cost average the cost of a heart bypass surgery, which is about $100,000, give or take, over the course of your lifetime, and you average the cost of that into that $5 restaurant burger, it's really a $1,000 burger based

0: may Israel now say, many a time have they afflicted me from my youth, yet they have not prevailed against me. The plowers plowed upon my back, they made long their furrows. The Lord is righteous. He hath cut asunder the cords of the wicked. Let them all be confounded and turn back that hate Zion. Let them be as the grass upon the housetops, which withereth afore it groweth up, wherewith the mower filleth not his hand, nor he that bindeth sheaves his bosom. Neither do they which go by say, the blessing of the Lord be upon you. We bless you in the name of the Lord.
1: And behold, they brought to him a man sick of the palsy, lying on a bed. And Jesus, seeing their faith, said unto the sick of the palsy, Son, be of good cheer, thy sins be forgiven thee. And behold, certain of the scribes said within themselves, This man blasphemeth. And Jesus, knowing their thoughts, said, Wherefore think ye evil in your hearts? For whither is easier to say, Thy sins be forgiven thee? Or to say, Arise and walk? But that ye may know that the Son of Man hath power on earth to forgive sins, then saith he to the sick of the palsy, Arise, take up thy bed, and go unto thine house.
2: Bless them which persecute you, bless and curse not.
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5: Why does creation matter? 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I'm often asked by Christians why Genesis and creation even matter. They say, shouldn't we just be preaching the gospel? Creation matters because the gospel is founded in Genesis. Scripture teaches that God originally made a perfect world, but Adam and Eve's sin brought death into creation. It's because of Adam's sin that we needed Jesus to come as the last Adam. Without the fall in Genesis, there would be no need for a Savior. Creation is also important because it's an authority issue. You see, there are only two starting points, man's word and God's word. Whenever we trust man's word over God's word, we're making man the authority, not God. 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
7: Now a look at your afternoon weather on Vacaville Fairfield Christian Talk Radio. Partly sunny with showers today with a high near 77 and lows around 50. Sunny tomorrow with a high of 86 and lows around 51. For your Tuesday, sunny with a high near 98 and lows around 54. And for Wednesday, sunny with a high near 96 and lows around 54. That's your afternoon weather on Vacaville Fairfield Christian Talk Radio.
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Now we continue reading from the Word of God, John 12:37. But though he had performed so many signs before them, yet they were not believing in him. This was to fulfill the word of Isaiah the prophet, which he spoke, "Lord, who has believed our report? And to whom has the arm of the Lord been revealed?" For this reason they could not believe, and he hardened their heart, so that they would not see with their eyes, and perceive with their heart, and be converted, and I heal them. These things Isaiah said because he saw his glory, and he spoke of him.

0: He leadeth me beside the still waters. 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He leadeth me in the paths of righteousness for his name's sake. Yea, though I walk through the valley of the shadow of death, I will fear no evil, for thou art with me. Thy rod and thy staff, they comfort me. Thou preparest a table before me in the presence of mine enemies. Thou anointest my head with oil. My cup runneth over. Surely goodness and mercy shall follow me all the days of my life, and I will dwell in the house of the Lord forever.
1: 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Knock, and it shall be opened unto you.
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4: When my daughter Danae was a teenager, she came home one day and she said, "Hey, Dad, there's a great new game out. It's called Monopoly." We gathered the family together and we set up the board. I soon owned everything, all the best properties, Boardwalk, Park Place. I even had Baltic and Mediterranean. About midnight, I foreclosed on the last property and did a little victory dance. As I began putting all of my money back in the box, a very empty feeling came over me. Everything that I had accumulated was gone. And then it occurred to me, this isn't just the game of Monopoly. This is life. You sweat and strain to get ahead, but then one day, after a little chest pain or a wrong move on the freeway, the game ends. It all goes back in the box. You leave this world just as naked as the day you came into it.
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5: Now a look at your afternoon weather on Vacaville Fairfield Christian Talk Radio. Partly sunny with showers today with a high near 77 and lows around 50. Sunny tomorrow with a high of 86 and lows around 51. For your Tuesday, sunny with a high near 98 and lows around 54. And for Wednesday, sunny with a high near 96 and lows around 54. That's your afternoon weather on Vacaville Fairfield Christian Talk Radio.
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